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2: If you feel like a stereotype, when you're lost in the maze of this life, if you look in the mirror, wishing that the path was a little bit clearer, when your heart is beating fast, you fall in love, but the love just don't last. If you're lost and lonely, hoping for a new start, different kind of story.

So what are the things, the experiences, the possessions, the aspirations that you value most? Come on, what are they? Now, let me ask you, and please be brutally honest with yourself here, do they actually fulfill you? Are they delivering what you'd hope they would, or not? Hi, I'm Bernie Diamond, and welcome again to Fresh. Francis of Assisi was born into incredible wealth and privilege, luxury, fine clothes, banquets, influence. But after being wounded in battle during his long recovery, he began questioning the emptiness of luxury and privilege. He found himself drawn instead to prayer, solitude, and of all things,

0: serving lepers, people his old life would have despised. Following a profound encounter with Christ, he renounced his inheritance and instead chose a life of radical poverty, preaching, and service to the poor. As much as we may aspire to wealth, comfort, and influence, deep down we know that no matter how pleasurable they appear, they can never satisfy the deepest longings of our soul. Writes the Apostle Paul to the church in Rome, Romans chapter 14, verse 17, "For the kingdom of God is not food and drink, but righteousness, peace, and joy in the Holy Spirit." Now, that was about some disputes in the early church, but it also carries with it this universal truth, that life was never about the things of this world. They're imposters at best, cruel plunderers at worst. Francis exchanged the fleeting pleasures of this world for the deeper reality of God's kingdom, righteousness, peace, and joy in the Holy Spirit. God's kingdom, God's reign in our lives when we willingly give ourselves over to Him, isn't that of a despotic dictator? No, the kingdom of God is a kingdom of joy. Joy, pure joy, is the defining mark of life under God's reign. That's His word, fresh for you today. Awesome. Yeah, powerful. So if you'd like to go a bit deeper, you can receive these fresh devotional messages every day. 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It's really quite amazing how God will speak into your life through His word. Again, that web address is freshdevotional.org.
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1: My Heavenly Father, for you did not receive the spirit of bondage again to fear, but you received the spirit of adoption by whom we cry out, Abba, Father. Romans chapter 8, verse 15. My father had a painful upbringing in his younger years. At 8 years old, his parents separated, and his father found another woman. As a result, his mother and his siblings left our community, and he was given to another family to be raised by them. These painful events no doubt wounded his hardened soul and shaped his worldview in all things. Three things come to my mind: abandonment, love, self-worth. We all have experienced abandonment in one form or another. How would an 8-year-old boy understand or handle abandonment from his whole family? My heart aches for my dad when I think of all that he went through. And yet our Heavenly Father yearns to sow love and care through his Son, Jesus Christ. Maybe you struggle with abandonment from one of your parents. Run to the Father like the prodigal son ran back to his earthly father. Love can become distorted when there has been abandonment. How deep the Father's love for us is one of my favorite songs. God the Father's love for us is far-reaching and can heal our wounded hearts through Christ. Our self-worth potentially takes a hit when abandonment and distorted love are part of our lives. What a wonderful discovery that our Heavenly Father sees us through His Son, Jesus Christ, that we belong and are adopted as sons and daughters through faith and repentance of sin. If you struggle with abandonment from your younger years through experiences and pain, God the Father waits to heal your whole heart and bring you to a place of resting in Him. Heavenly Father, would you lead me to healing in my heart and soul and be at rest in you? Amen.
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2: How do you do? Won't you come with us on a journey for independence? We're going to hit the open road to meet two people who went looking for freedom with the help of a motorhome. They encountered two other people who knew that true freedom is much more than mere wheels. For them, real freedom was knowing that their hearts and minds and very lives were unshackled.

0: What are you slowing down for?
1: We're coming up on a toll gate.
0: Take the automatic lane.
1: Well, I can't. A motorhome is to use the manual lane.
2: Better stick my head up and have a look.
1: We're still almost a quarter mile out.
2: Yeah. Hey, there's a state patrol car just beyond the gate.
1: Well, that's not uncommon.
0: Yeah? He may be staked out watching for me and Paige. All right, I'm getting back down out of sight.
1: Okay.
0: Don't try any tricks, you hear me? I may be out of sight, but I'll be lying right here on the floor behind you. You do anything to make that trooper suspicious, I'll put a bullet in your back. And when Paige hears the shot, she'll use that knife on your wife. You get through that toll gate, or you're both dead.
3: From the crossroads.

0: Of America, this is Unshackled, the longest-running radio drama in history, sharing true stories of real people recorded in Chicago at Pacific Garden Mission. For nearly 150 years, our rescue mission has provided hope to thousands who struggle with addiction and homelessness. We offer them food, fresh clothing, and a safe place to sleep. But most importantly, pastors and counselors introduce them to the one who can set them free, which is what this program celebrates. Now for broadcast around the earth, here is episode number 3833 in the series Unshackled, the program that makes you face yourself and think. From time to time, we set aside our true stories of men and women unshackled to bring you an imaginary story that tells the truth. This is one of those occasions. This week, on the 4th of July, the people of the United States observe the anniversary of their independence, their quest for freedom. One of the trickiest words we know is freedom. Things both terrible and wonderful have been done in its name. Also, what is really meant by the word varies greatly depending on who is using it. On the historic bell that was rung to announce the signing of the Declaration of Independence, are words taken from the 25th chapter of Leviticus. Proclaim liberty throughout all the land. At this time, as the United States observes the anniversary of the Declaration, we bring you a story that examines the old meanings that the word liberty has for some. The story has been written especially for the season, for this moment. You'll hear it, the classic story we're calling Hijack, right now on Unshackled.
1: We're making pretty good time, Mary.
2: Oh, yeah?
1: Almost 100 miles since we had breakfast and pulled out of the camp. Ah, this RV is a real beaut.
2: Yeah, it should be. We paid enough for it.
1: True, but we'd have paid almost as much for a good car. And with a motorhome, we have real self-contained convenience and comfort.
2: You sound like the salesman that sold us this.
1: Well, he was right. You know, I think it's appropriate for our first trip in our new RV to happen on the week of Independence Day.
2: You mean, here we are, enjoying complete freedom.
1: Exactly. We can go when we want, or stay put when the notion strikes us. If we decide there's some spot off the main road that we want to see, we just turn off and go there.
2: Hey, I'm glad you mentioned that, because according to this guidebook, there's a beautiful small waterfall about 10 miles off the highway.
1: You see, that's just what I was saying. Where's the turnoff?
2: Second exit from here.
1: Okay, all right then. Let's go and have a look at your waterfall. Well, was that worth going out of our way?
2: Oh, without a doubt. What a lovely little spot.
1: Yeah. It was, tranquil.
2: And the thing I liked about it best is it hasn't been marred by people.
1: A bit surprising. You'd expect to find soda cans and paper bags, all kinds of junk, you know? And probably the initials of some idiot carved on the rock. Ah, but the waterfall looked as though no one had been around.
2: Wonder why?
1: No one much ever does visit it, or...
2: Or do you suppose the place is so lovely that it commands respect from people who would otherwise be careless?
1: Optimistic Mary. I don't know. I don't believe that's possible. These days, we have people who don't have respect for anything. Why, they'd carve their initials on the Liberty Bell.
2: Yeah, I hate to think that's true, but there are people like that.
1: Well, we're coming up on the trail marker. Yep, just caught a glimpse of the RV through a break in the trees.
2: So did I. And I had the weirdest impression that I saw something move beside it.
1: You mean some person?
2: Probably nothing at all.
1: That seems improbable. In as deserted a spot as this.
2: Yeah, I'm sure you're right, Ray. I'm sure I just saw some movement of the shrubbery in the wind.
1: Well, here we have it in plain view. No sign of anything or anyone around it.
2: Be it ever so lavish, there's no place like home, even on wheels.
1: Let's see. 10 miles on back roads to get back to the interstate. See, almost 20 minutes. Our side trip hasn't cost us much more than an hour and a half.
2: Ah, What's time anyway? We're on a vacation.
1: After you, my dear.
2: I want to fix us a little sandwich lunch, but I think I'll wait until we reach the interstate.
3: With these side roads, I'd end up with more mustard on me than the sandwich.
1: Well, now that we're rolling easy, why don't you do something about that lunch you were talking about?
2: Well, you can have a cheese sandwich, a salami sandwich, or a combination of both.
1: I'll take the combo.
2: Sorry to leave you without a co-pilot, but I now have to change hats and be the galley attendant.
1: Aye, aye, steward.
2: I made iced tea before we started out this morning.
1: It's perfect. It's just what I want.
2: And I put some potato salad in the... Oh!
1: What's the matter, Mary? Did you drop the salami?
4: Put down the knife, lady. I said put it down.
1: Mary! Mary, what is it?
4: Tell him. And tell him not to try to stop.
2: Ray, I don't want you to stop the RV. Just keep driving.
1: Well, that's what I intended. What in the world are you talking about?
2: Ray, we have company. Dangerous company.
4: She's telling the truth, mister. I've got a gun pointed right at her heart.
1: No!
4: Yes! And that's why you're gonna do just as I tell you to do.
1: Okay. Yeah, yeah. Okay. I will do whatever you ask.
4: Paige, you go up front and make very sure he don't have a weapon of any kind within reach of the driver's seat.
5: Right.
4: Or the passenger seat either.
5: I'm coming to look you over, mister. Just keep your eyes on the road and both hands on the wheel.
1: I hear you. Mary, you said we had company, but I didn't know you meant more than one. Are there any others?
2: No, just two of them.
5: Nothing under the seat. Nothing in the glove box. I guess you're clean.
1: Sorry about that.
5: Don't be. If Zeke found a gun on you, it might make him mad.
1: And he does have a gun.
5: Oh, yeah.
1: Mind telling me how you managed so that we didn't see you?
5: We were pretty close by when you pulled in to go to the waterfall. After you're out of sight, we checked to see if we could get in, and it was easy. When you showed up later on, we hid in the bathroom.
1: Yeah, that's what I figured.
5: It's a great motorhome. Fancy. It's gonna work out just fine for me and Zeke.
1: That's good for you, but what about us?
5: Depends on if you behave yourselves.
1: Oh, yeah?
5: Zeke's got a bad temper. You try and pull anything, somebody will get killed.
1: Well, let's not talk that way. It's gonna be challenging to hijack this motorhome and get away with it.
5: Not really. See, the thing about this is that Zeke and I can stay out of sight. In a car, people could see us at every tollgate and gas station.
1: Would it be too much to ask why you're doing this? And why you don't want to be seen?
5: A whole lot too much. If Zeke wants to tell you, he can, but I ain't.
4: Stop yammering up there and get back here. The state trooper's about to pass us. I don't want him to get a look at your face.
5: Coming. And mister, if you want your wife to stay alive, don't do anything to make that trooper suspicious.
4: What are you slowing down for?
1: We're coming up on a toll gate.
4: Take the automatic lane.
1: Well, I can't. A motorhome is to use the manual lane.
4: Better stick my head up and have a look.
1: We're still almost a quarter mile out.
4: Yeah. Hey, there's a state patrol car just beyond the gate.
1: Well, that's not uncommon.
4: Yeah? You may be staked out watching for me and Paige. All right, I'm getting back down out of sight.
1: Okay.
4: Don't try any tricks, you hear me? You get through that toll gate, or you're both dead.
0: What had begun as a glorious vacation for Ray and Mary Carney became a terrifying nightmare. They obeyed the hijackers' instructions very carefully, altering their route as required. Late in the day, Ray was instructed to turn into a campsite. When it came to making the hookup to utilities, Zeke accompanied Ray while the girl, Paige, guarded Mary. Then Ray and his captor returned to the motor home, and Mary was instructed to prepare a meal. By the time that was ready, darkness had arrived.
4: Wow, this looks good. Not bad, lady. Give me that plate, babe.
5: Sure, sweets.
1: Wait, stop. Don't,
4: Excuse me?
1: Please, there's something we always do when we have guests.
4: Oh, we're guests.
1: uninvited, but guests. We always ask them to bow their heads with us, and we give our thanks to God.
4: You what?
2: Pray. We pray.
4: You're joking.
5: Mm-hmm. That's sweet. They're gonna pray, baby.
4: All right. I'll sit while you pray, but if you think I'm gonna close my eyes or any of that other nonsense, think again.
1: Dear Lord, Father, we give thanks for this food and for the opportunity you have given for us to share our meals and our home with these unhappy people. Whatever it is that has brought them to this, we know that you can straighten out their lives and give them peace instead of hostility and fear. They can know forgiveness as they trust in your Son, Jesus. We pray in his name. Amen.
2: Amen.
4: Old man, you gotta be some kind of a nut.
5: I don't know, babe. I thought it was kind of sweet.
4: So, you believe this God of yours really put us in your RV?
2: He may not have put you here in just the way you mean, but he certainly allowed it.
4: Oh, he allowed it? How do you know that?
2: If he hadn't allowed it, you wouldn't be here.
4: Lady, nobody allows me to do anything. What I want to do, I do.
5: That is true. He does what he wants.
1: Is that why you're running away?
4: That's right. Because I want to keep my freedom.
1: Are you keeping it?
4: You know it. You saw we went right past those troopers today.
1: Sure. What kind of freedom is it when you have to be afraid every time you see a policeman?
4: Hey! I ain't afraid of nobody. As long as I got my girl Betty here, I can take care of myself.
5: Babe, I thought I was your girl.
4: You are, but you're not Betty. And you people may find yourselves in the middle of a shootout.
5: I hope not. So do I.
4: If it does happen, you two are my hostages. With my piece, Paige's knife, we can make the law understand that the first to die in a shootout are likely to be you.
1: Then I'm going to pray there won't be any shootout.
2: And we're also going to be praying for you and Paige.
4: Wait. For us or against us?
1: For you.
5: What about?
1: You're on the road to hell.
2: We'll be praying that you'll choose a new way, the one that leads to heaven and peace.
5: I don't understand these people at all, Zeke.
4: Me neither. I still say they're nuts. That's all a big act. Hit the floor, Paige!
5: I am.
4: You lousy liars have set us up!
1: No, we haven't.
4: Turn out all the lights!
2: Okay, I've got them. The switch is right here.
4: All right, now you, Ray, you put your face right up to the window and look out. If anybody gets shot, it'll be you.
5: Careful, Ray.
4: You should have thought about it when you tipped off the law. Though I can't figure out how you did it. You got a cell phone?
5: I checked them. They're clean, babe.
1: We didn't notify anyone.
4: Shut up and look out. What do you see?
1: Zeke, what I see is some boys lighting firecrackers.
4: Oh, yeah.
1: After all, this is the 4th of July.
4: Lousy kids.
5: Yeah, they almost got you shot.
4: I suppose that's still a possibility.
0: In a moment, we'll bring you the rest of this classic story we're calling Hijack. And now I have with me here the president of Pacific Garden Mission, Phil Kwiatkowski. Pastor, the Mothers and Children's Ministry at Pacific Garden Mission is well known for the help it provides to the women of the street and to families in distress, namely mothers with children.
6: That's true. Over the last year, this department has been able to help more than 80 people, providing food, clothing, shelter, and counseling. All free.
0: I mentioned the women of the street and mothers with children. What about people like, say, Paige in our story? What about young women, girls, who have gone the drug and dropout route?
6: We see more and more of them. We expect the numbers of these people coming to us will continue to increase. We're prepared to deal with those lost and less fortunate. After all, the entire work of the old lighthouse is that of reaching and helping people who are lost. As we help these people with their material needs, we tell them that the Son of Man has come to seek and to save that which was lost.
0: Many of these people are in great confusion.
6: And we can show them, in print, that God is not the author of confusion. Also that he hath not given us the spirit of fear, but of power and of love, and of a sound mind.
0: Power and love. Just what most of them have been looking for. Plus a sound mind.
6: Gifts by the grace of God to those who place their trust in Christ.
0: You might like to know more about Chicago's old lighthouse, its work, and its people. Write to Pacific Garden Mission, 1458 South Canal Street, Chicago, Illinois, 60607, or visit pgm.org.
4: So, what if I did hit the deck?
1: what it says to me, Zeke, is that you're the farthest thing in the world from being a free man.
5: And what about me?
1: Well, you're just as much a prisoner right now as Zeke is.
2: You never have told us why you're running away.
4: It doesn't matter.
2: Why not?
4: Because people like you would figure we were wrong to be dealing.
1: Dealing drugs, you mean?
4: Yeah, but only coke. And weed, of course.
5: This country's got crazy laws. They make it a crime to deal pot and honor people whose fortune was built on dealing alcohol.
1: Well, I won't disagree with you about that being crazy.
5: What's crazy is the lack of freedom.
4: Bingo. What we need is freedom, but real freedom. Everybody should be allowed to do whatever makes it for themselves.
1: And you call that freedom?
4: What else?
1: What's free about it for the person who develops a dependence, an addiction?
4: He's used his freedom, his right to become an addict.
2: I'd like to turn this to a question that's really pressing at the moment. It's the question of Zeke and Paige and the freedom they think they're keeping.
5: Why do you say we think it?
4: Yeah, we haven't been busted yet, have we?
2: No. Sooner or later, you probably will be.
4: It'll be better for you if we aren't.
2: Now, since you gave us a new route to follow, it looks to me as though you're headed for the border.
4: You got it.
2: And you think that when you get across, you'll be out of danger? Even more free?
4: That's right. I ain't saying it's impossible to catch us, but they sure won't be looking as hard up there.
1: That's true. Why, when I was a kid, I remember guys fled across this border to avoid Vietnam. Most of them would admit later that they paid a pretty high price for their freedom from military service.
2: So what we're really getting at, Zeke, is this. You say you've been dealing because you have a right and the freedom to do as you want.
4: That's right.
2: But now you're running away from the law.
4: Yeah, I'm free and I'm going to stay that way.
2: But are you free? You're in a bigger cage than you would be if you were in jail. But it's still a cage. You don't dare to show your faces. You can't travel by ordinary transportation. You wouldn't dare to apply for a job. And if you got sick, you'd be afraid to go to the hospital for help. Are those things true?

0: Because it looks as though no one is really free after all?
1: When you really think about it.
0: And you would be right. There is no such thing in all this world as absolute freedom. If there were, we'd find it a disaster, because it would become tyranny. Many laws and rules are for the purpose of protecting us from domination and tyranny by others, even our own government. It's the old story about your freedom stops at the end of my nose.
2: If there's no such thing as absolute freedom, what does that make all of us? A bunch of slaves?
0: As a matter of fact, and in a certain sense, yes. The Bible puts it pretty well.
2: Hey, what are you doing?
0: Okay.
2: Don't be reaching for nothing.
0: I was just grabbing my Bible.
2: Go slow.
0: I just thought I'd read a little.
2: You're going to read from the Bible? Now?
0: I'd like to. For me and for my wife, it is the basic source of wisdom.
2: Written by a bunch of dudes who lived in a world that was nothing like our world.
0: First Sikh, their world wasn't all that different.
2: No electricity? No nuclear science stuff? No internet? In fact, communication by animal back. Riding around on a bunch of camels. You can't get much different.
0: Those things are the externals. What's the difference whether you send a lying communication to another person by camelback or email? The difference is only a matter of time. The substance of the lie is still the same.
1: And those people weren't so innocent. I had enough history in school to know that.
3: In fact, Paige, human nature hasn't shown any signs of real change within all of history.
0: Let's get back to what Zeke said about the Bible. That it was written by a bunch of dudes who lived in a world nothing like our world, I think.
2: That's about it.
0: But my wife and I, and a great many other people, happen to be convinced that the true author of the Bible was God himself. And if that is true, then we can look to the Bible for wisdom, and much more.
2: And that's why you want to quote something from it?
0: Right. It's in the 6th chapter of Romans. May I?
2: Whatever floats your boat.
0: Thanks. All right, here we are. Here's what it says. Know ye not that to whom ye yield yourselves servants to obey, his servants ye are to whom ye obey, whether of sin unto death or of obedience unto righteousness. You see? We are all servants. The question is, what master shall we serve?
2: I don't follow.
0: Servants of God or servants of Satan? Now, that portion of the Bible was addressed to a lot of people who had lived very rough lives. They were servants of sin. But then this chapter says to them, but now, being made free from sin and become servants to God, ye have your fruit unto holiness and the end everlasting life. Because ultimately, and here's the linchpin, Zeke, for the wages of sin is death, but the gift of God is eternal life through Jesus Christ our Lord.
2: If I believed the Bible, you'd be making a strong case.
1: What I don't understand is what is going on here.
3: What do you mean, Paige?
1: I just realized how crazy this situation is. We hijacked your RV and made you prisoners. We told you we'd kill you both if you made a false move. As far as you know, we may still kill you before we cross the border. And you're sitting here serving us a good meal and talking as if you're not worried about yourselves at all, but are worried about us?
0: That's right, Paige.
1: That's crazy. It's all upside down.
0: Paige, when the first Christians became more numerous in the ancient world, one of the things that was said about them was that they turned the world upside down.
2: No. Crazy. That's all. It's just crazy.
0: It's what the Bible calls the foolishness of God, Zeke. And it is much greater than the wisdom of men.
3: What we're getting at is this. You can run away and run away, but you'll never find freedom that way, because you can't run away from yourselves.
2: You're not saying we should turn ourselves in.
0: No, that isn't for me to tell you. You have a decision to make that's much more important.
2: Like what?
0: Whether to be a servant of sin or a servant of God. Whether to face death or have the gift of eternal life through Jesus Christ. And that way, through Christ, is the only way in all the world to have the greatest freedom.
2: Dude, I can't wrap my

0: head around what you're saying.
1: Jesus said, if the Son therefore shall make you free, ye shall be free indeed.
2: It's true. Right now, my husband and I are more truly free than you are. We're free of fear, and that means so much.
1: Paige, Zeke, we want you to be as free as we are. You say this is a crazy situation, but it really isn't. We want you to have what we have. But you have to start with the Lord Jesus Christ.
3: Listening friend, we don't know just how this particular story ends, but we do know that when the Word of God is presented faithfully, it does not return void. We've made our point if we've shown that freedom, or what passes for freedom, is often the greatest bondage of all, and that to be a servant of God through trust in Christ is, in fact, to find true freedom. If the Son, therefore, shall make you free, ye shall be free indeed. You may want to learn more about this freedom. It will be the most important thing you ever consider. 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This is program number 3833. Heard in the story of this hijack classic were Brad Armacost, Connie Foster, Patrick Thompson, and Angela Morris. Original music, Caleb Tollison. Sound effects, Patrick Thompson. Audio engineer, David Pierczynski. Script, Jack O'Dell and Tim Gregory. 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Once again, our address, Pacific Garden Mission, 1458 South Canal Street, Chicago, Illinois, 60607. So until next time, unless our Lord returns before then, I'm Timothy Gregory reminding you that the doors to Pacific Garden Mission are open night and day. 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
1: You know, I'm scheming on how I'm going to party next. Where am I going to get money to go and party? Or who do I know is getting their welfare check? Or who do I know is doing this? When is this person getting paid? You learn all that. You learn who's got money and when, so you know who to hang with.
2: Sago, Skinagoga, welcome to the Storyteller. From the deserts of the Southwest to the frozen tundra of the North, and all across this great land there are stories, true stories of First Nations people whose lives have been changed forever, who are following Jesus Christ without reservation. Join us as we hear more from the Storyteller.
1: So, you know, my mother had passed away and my father had passed away, and we had just moved to another apartment, which was supposed to be better for us because it was a bigger house. It was a single house, and we would have the whole house for ourselves and more bedrooms for the kids. But it turned out to be anything but that, because when she left, I was in an empty house, and it wasn't real joyful, because her and the kids not being there just made it hard. And it went on for a while. God, even then, was working in my life, because I had a picture of my mother hanging on my wall, and I had a 12-pack of beer sitting on a coffee table, and I was getting ready to drink, and it was 9 o'clock in the morning. And I just said, well, if there is a God that loves me, then I'm crying out. I'm asking for help. I says, but whoever steps up, and I remember, I don't really know how I feel about that, but because I said, well, if there's a devil or if there's a God, whoever steps up, that's who I'm going to serve. But knowing the things that I know now, I was already serving the devil. And the devil was in my back pocket. And it felt like the second that I said that, the second that I cried out, that the phone rang. And I picked it up, and here it was my wife, who wasn't my wife at that time, but we had later on gotten married. But she called and she said, I heard that you want to talk. And it was from that moment on that I realized that, I said, wow, you know, there is a God. You know what I mean? It was like that second the phone rang and it was her. We haven't talked in a couple months. Didn't take my letters. Didn't take my phone calls. I sent friends over there. I knew where she was staying at her sister's with the kids. Didn't answer the door. Nothing. No communication. You know how hard that was worse than anything, than me getting beat up by 10 guys. That hurt me more than anything, not having that communication. So I knew she was serious. So it was put on me that, well, what are you going to do now? Well, what I'm doing ain't working, so I got to look for an alternative here. I got to look for something that's going to work. It seemed like people were always, you know, coming up to me and saying, well, do you know Jesus? Everywhere I went, there was like a Bible. I might not be the brightest bulb on the tree, but I says, well, you know, there's people all of a sudden just coming up and talking to me and you know, offering me salvation or whatever. And I didn't know what salvation was. What is it? But it's that opportunity that I took. Now, me and my wife now, because it was about 3 months after that, she did come back. We did reconcile, and she did feel comfortable enough to say, well, I really believe in that you made a decision to do the things that you need to do to keep our relationship going. And so we started attending church, And I remember one time, and this is what got me. This is what got me. We had already started going to church. We haven't accepted the Lord yet, but we are going to Bible study because we are looking for change in our lives. Okay? And one morning, the pastor there had asked me if I would paint the prayer room. And it was a good-sized room. And I said, sure. So I had to get up early one Saturday morning. And I told my wife, I said, oh, man, I don't feel like going. I don't feel like going there. I says, it's a beautiful day out. But I was thinking about, you know, days like this, it's party time. You know what I mean? Hot out, it's going to be 80. Ice cold beer, you know, go hang out with the boys. So I'm walking this like 20 blocks or whatever it is. And I get a half a block from the church. Half a block. And I'm contemplating not going and just blowing the day off and going and getting a beer. And I haven't drank in, at that time, probably over a year. I said, no, man, I don't want to go. I don't want to go and do this. Well, it was at that instant. I'm walking down the street. I'm about four doors away from the church. I can make a right and go and party, or I can make a left and go to church and finish painting this prayer room. The door flies open on this porch, and this lady comes out, and she's got a handful of breadcrumbs, and she throws them out on the lawn. And she looked at me, she says, Jesus loves you. And I looked at her like, I says, and she just like closed the door and just went back in the house. That day, I never missed church. That day, I said, I never turned to the right like that. And I made that decision and that choice right there. Because it was just unbelievable. The door flew open and she just said this, and she looked right at me and she pointed her finger. She said, Jesus loves you. And that was it. Ever since then, it's just been such a joy. I mean, you never realize that, because you're always in that. You're always in that chaos. You're always in that mix of, you know, how am I going to get my next? You know, I'm scheming on how I'm going to party next, or where am I going to get money to go and party, or who do I know is getting their welfare check, or who do I know is doing this? When is this person getting paid? You learn all that. You learn who's got money and when, so you know who to hang with. Well, you know, after going to Bible study and reading, really basically reading the Word of God, and Him opening up the Word that you would understand what cost, and Him sending His only Son to die for us, is kind of weird, you know. It's kind of weird because you say, what? Who would do that? Or how can he do that? There's a lot of questions that come up on somebody that you don't know nothing about. Because you're torn in your culture. You're torn where you got tradition and you got Christianity. You know, you read about, you see the signs alongside the road. The wages of sin is death. If you continue, if you go down that path that you're on now, the penalty is death. Well, you can stop that. You know, people might say, oh, no, this is the way it is, and it isn't. It isn't the way it is. But if you don't know that you got an out, and somebody tells you about this is your out, you either take that out or you continue down that path. I chose the path. I chose the out. And once you realize that, say, wait a minute. There's someone that's going to forgive me for this. There's somebody that's going to change that. Where I was headed, knowing the things I know now, I would have busted hell wide open. But now, I look at it now, and yeah, the wages of sin. If you continue down that path and you don't make those changes, which only you can do, only me. I'm the only one that could do that by making that choice. to believe in Jesus Christ as my Lord and Savior and to accept him into my life. And I said, well, is that all I got to do? Come on, because you're a little skeptical because nothing comes for free. You see? So you're a little weary about that. But it's a gift. Here you go. It cost God his son. Who would give up their son for somebody else? The wages of sin is death. In order to get into heaven, he had to send his son to pay that price, to pay that penalty for our sin, for the things that we do. Because you can't stand before God full of sin, being nasty as we are. God can't tolerate that. We got to stand with Christ. And he says, it's because of you I'm taking them. Because of you, because you died for them. You gave up your life. You gave up all your glory and up here in heaven with me. And you did it for them. So now they can stand with you in front of me. In the end, because everybody stands before God. Everybody. Whether you're a believer or non-believer. You stand before Christ. I want to stand there with Christ. When I went to the altar, I said, okay, let's do it. Let's do it. I believe. I believe you're going to do that for me. And to accept it together, me and my wife, together, to go to the altar is kind of rare. We got saved together because we both realized the mistakes that we made and that we need to do this together. We need to do it. And that's where it starts. When you realize and you feel it in your heart and you're getting those strings pulled, and you say, well, you know, this is what I'm going to do because I believe. I thought I believed in all this other stuff. Well, look where it got me. You know, the benefits of going to the altar and standing there before Christ, standing there knowing that you are standing before the creator of all mankind, of heaven and earth, and saying, listen, I believe in you. I'm going to follow you. I understand that you died, you were buried, and on the third day you were raised. And that's what I stand by. It was a life-changing experience because I remember standing there with her and just feeling totally relieved. And tears were coming down my cheeks and tears were flowing down her cheeks. And after that, it was just something.
3: Did you know that the Creator of the heavens and the earth loves you? Did you know that He grieves over the broken relationship that sin has caused? How do we know this? Not only did He say so, but He also proved it by sending His Son to pay the penalty we deserved because of our wrongdoing. Paying someone's debt is nice, but paying that debt with his life is the ultimate act of love. God showed his love to us. While we were still sinners, Christ died for us. That kind of love is powerful. It heals, forgives, and restores our relationship with God. Won't you accept it today?
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0: Welcome to Tribal Trails. We are in Abbotsford, British Columbia at the Teen Challenge Center. And our guest today is Sarah Green. And I know you will enjoy her testimony. It is absolutely fantastic. And thank you, Sarah, for joining us today. I know God has done miracles in your life. We are here at Teen Challenge. Yeah. And what does that mean to you?
1: The being here at Teen Challenge means a lot to me. The center means a lot to me. The program of Teen Challenge saved my life. I came here and met Jesus and a community of believers that really love me back to life. So it means the world to me. I love it.
2: All the believers devoted themselves to the apostles' teaching and to fellowship and to sharing in meals, including the breaking of bread, and to prayer.
1: What brought me here was years of addiction. When I was 13, I was in a foster home. I had been adopted when I was 4, and then by a beautiful woman, whom I love very much to this day, but there was things that happened in the home that were out of her control. I was sexually abused, and I started to rebel and really reject her parenting, and so the result was I ended up back in foster care just before I turned 13. Mm-hmm. I started smoking pot when I was 13, and by the time I was 14, I was in yet another foster home and was introduced to hard drugs. So that just started a really long 17 years of addiction.

0: 15, I think, my social worker tried to send me to treatment, or he did send me to treatment for the first time to Saskatoon. There's a youth treatment center. Mm-hmm. I think I actually went there twice before I turned 18. And then as an adult, like, I went to treatment so many times, like, I can't even count. Like, I was one of those people that was just, like, you know, constantly going through. And I think, well, I know, well, even in my own heart, I'd written myself off because I was like, you know, like, how many times, you can't fail treatment this many times, you know? So, yeah, I'd just given up hope, but there's always hope.
1: The faithful love of the Lord never ends. His mercies never cease. Great is his faithfulness. His mercies begin afresh each morning. I say to myself, the Lord is my inheritance. Therefore, I will hope in him.
0: I'd hit a lot of bottoms. Like, I hit a lot of bottoms. Been homeless on the streets in Surrey and Vancouver and Calgary, like, all these things. And all those times, like, I should have been enough for me to get my life straight. But it wasn't until I came here to Teen Challenge and really surrendered my life to God that change happened. When I was 21, I actually came to Teen Challenge for the first time. And that's when I met Jesus for the first time and totally fell in love with God and completed the program. But when I graduated, like, throughout that whole program, I'd been struggling with an eating disorder. Eating disorder behaviors are a lot like addiction. Yeah, so you're, like, hiding and deceiving and lying and still self-soothing, like, numbing. And so when I got out, those behaviors continued and eventually just led me right back, like, into the insanity of addiction. Like, it's the same insanity, it's just a different label, you know? So, yeah, and I went back out and started using, and it's because I hadn't surrendered all of myself to God, you know, and hadn't, you know, been willing to let go of every part of me that needed to be healed. Yeah. So, yeah, and that was the difference here, too. Like, this time in the program here at Teen Challenge, I came with that same eating disorder, you know, and thought that I would be kicked out because they can't, you know, like, it's not a program for eating disorders. But we did a 40-day fast here, and I did some serious praying and fasting, and as did many centers. They put me on the prayer list, so it went around to the different centers around the world, and they were praying, and it broke. Like, I've had freedom from that eating disorder for 2 years.
1: Confess your sins to each other and pray for each other so that you may be healed. The earnest prayer of a righteous person has great power and produces wonderful results.
0: Part of my story is being with, like, I was a working girl. I was, I did sex work for years. Part of that, I was with pimp. Those were the darkest years of my life, like, for sure. And I know after I became a Christian too, like, after I was 21, and in that time period between, like, leaving and coming back to Teen Challenge. And so I had been aware of God, and when I found myself in that situation with the pimp and working and being, you know, beaten and not having a choice over whether I was working anymore or not. Yeah, I had sworn God out of my life. Like, I'd been like, God can't exist in this place, like, within this, like, hell that I'm living in. Like, how could God be real if this is what's happening right now to me? So I swore, I was like, he's not real. And so, and I lived many years like that. And so when I actually had come back to the program here, I always had that in my mind. Like, I was like, how could God exist in a place where there's so much darkness? And we went to like a prayer walk. It's at one of the Mark Center. It's a retreat center, and you go and you walk, and they decorate the rooms for different themes in the Bible. And the theme was like how God romances us, and it's a silent retreat, so you can't talk. And I think I'd only been here for 2 weeks, and I went and walked into these different rooms, and they had themes on how God's love for us, and the wedding room, and how He woos us, and then there's like music playing, and then there's people that you went into this room and prayed with, and I'd never met these people before, I'd never seen them, and they asked to pray, and one of the men, I think it was actually a couple of them that prayed with me. They literally told my life to me. Like, they told me if, like, what I'd been struggling with, like, being in with a pimp, and you know, like, my self-worth as a woman, and my struggle with men, and like all this sort of stuff, and then the same questions that I'd been asking God in my mind, like, how can you exist? Like, they answered, it was God speaking through them, and the way they said, like, it was, I knew it was God speaking to them, because they used the same words that I'd thought in my mind, and no one could know that, you know, and God said, like, I was there with you the whole time, I didn't leave, like, I was there with you, I wasn't, you know, and, like, I remember when they were praying that over me, like, I just broke, like, I just started crying, so, because, yeah, just that awareness that God, like, it's hard to go through it, but then to see, like God was there too. So, yeah, so I think that was the moment that I started, being willing to be open to God.

0: at the end of that year, I had tried again to get sober at SAS and had brought drugs to a camping trip that we went on and used and been found out, and just the guilt. And finally, like, I was just in my mind, like, I was like, I can't do this anymore. Like, I can't fail everybody around me and myself. Like, it hurts too much, you know? So I decided at that point to take my life. We were on this camping trip in the middle of nowhere, and so I decided when we got back, I was gonna go and I was gonna get enough dope. I was gonna go into the hospital and lock myself in the washroom so that nobody I knew would find me, and overdose myself, and that's exactly what I did. And you know what, like, I took enough drugs to kill an elephant, like, should have been dead. I was found in that bathroom and brought back with naloxone, like, I think like 2 or 3 doses of naloxone by ICU doctors. And I, and so from there, I realized at that point, like, when I was planning the suicide, I started crying out to God. And, like, I hadn't been talking to God in a really long time. But it was like, God, like, when I get to heaven, like, please just take me, you know, like, please let me be yours. Like, I, you know, and so it was like, I started a conversation with God. And I realize now when I look back that I truly was hitting my bottom, because I was saying to God, like, I cannot do this anymore. Like, I'm totally powerless. I don't know how to live. So I thought my answer was to die. But God was like, no, I'm going to let you live. You know, of course you're mine, like, I love you, but you're gonna live and, like, experience all my goodness. So, wow. So, yeah, so I think that was the moment that, like, I opened the doors for God to move in my life again, even though it sounds like the end. Yeah. You know, like, it really was like the beginning. Like, yeah. And so just a couple months later, I came here to Teen Challenge started a walk with God that completely changed my life.
1: Are you like Sarah? Have you had an encounter with God in the past and you've walked away? Maybe you even gave your life to Christ and now you wonder if God is still there. Sarah thought that God was no longer around and that she was on her own again. Satan has a way of discouraging us and believing in lies. Sarah got to the bottom where she had nowhere to go. You don't have to go that far. But if you keep ignoring God, you'll get there. Save yourself from the bottoms of life and turn your life over to God. It will be the best decision you ever made. Give us a call so we can help you in your new decision in following God. Today we have Fred Evans sharing with us about how Jesus came to die for our sins so that we don't have to feel left out. Let's hear it from Fred.
2: We have such a high priest who is set on the right hand of the throne of majesty in the heavens, a minister of the sanctuary and of the true tabernacle, which the Lord pitched and not man. Now he hath obtained a more excellent ministry, by how much also he is the mediator of a better covenant, which was established upon better promises. In the Old Testament, there was a priest that was given the job to take care of the sins of the people once a year. This had to be done over and over again, year after year, because the blood that was spilled from the animal, it only covered the sins once a year. The priest, he would go into the Holy of Holies with the blood, and he would sprinkle the mercy seat for himself and stand back and wait for an answer from God, and God would answer, "Your sins are covered again." And the second time he sprinkled blood again on the mercy seat. Their sins are covered for another year. Yes, this was good news for the people, but it was only temporary. It was only done for a year. But when Jesus died on that cross and he spilled his blood, he did it once and for all time. This was the one John the Baptist spoke about. Behold the Lamb of God who takes away the sin of the world. In the Old Testament, the priest would let one of the rams, one of the goats, be left alive. And he left them alive for one purpose. There was a man who stood on the side, it says, that he was fit. He had to be fit physically and spiritually for the job that he was to do. And his job was to take the leash of that live goat and take him out into the wilderness with the sins of the people after the priest put his hands on the head of that goat, transferring the sins of the people onto its head. And then the man would take him into the wilderness and leave him there. That goat could never come back. And Jesus, when he died on that cross, he took away our sins into death itself, into death, right into death, where they would never be found again. Yes, I thank God that he cried on that cross, "It is finished." But this time when that blood hit the ground, it brought terror to Satan and his evil spirits. And they cried, "We must hide this from the world. We must hide this truth of the power of this blood from the world, so that they will know, they will not know its power. Yes, we will let them have a form of religion. We will let them have a form of religion, but no power."

0: And there today, he is our mediator. He represents us. He stands for us. And the blood is before him. And he reminds his Father, Father, you see this blood. That this blood I shed is a guarantee that the one who believes in me, that the one who puts their faith in me, that it's a guarantee that they can come into our holy presence to live with us forever in heaven. That's why, my friend, the blood of Jesus is so precious. The blood of Jesus is important because that's our only hope of ever going into the presence of the Lord. The blood of Christ. Without the shedding of blood, there is no remission of sins. Yes, when we leave this life, that's all God will see, will be the covering of the blood upon us. That's all he will see, is the righteousness of the Son of God on us. And that's the great hope that we have, that when we lead this life, we'll come into his presence. Because Jesus has established better promises and a better covenant that we don't have to deal with our sins year after year now, but it's done once and for all time. That our sins are forgiven, the past, the present, and the future. They're taken care of. You know, as we traveled down the highway to Prince Albert, we had no worries. You know why we had no worries? Because we were well covered by Manitoba Public Insurance. So on this road to heaven that we're on, I don't worry either, because I'm well covered by the blood of Jesus. And I trust in my high priest in heaven, in that sanctuary who represents me, who stands on my behalf, reminding his Father of the blood that's there, that he shed for me.
1: Did you hear that? Jesus actually died and shed his blood for you. All your sins could be forgiven if you just trust in Jesus' sacrifice. We don't want you to feel that you are forgotten by God. This is a lie that Satan uses. Jesus did come for you. His sacrifice paid for all of your sin. Sarah had thought God had forgotten her. But as we will see, she recognized that God was with her all the time. But before we return to Sarah, I want you to know that you can call us anytime and we'll be glad to share with you how you can know God is with you. We have a free booklet that we would like to send you. It's called The Greatest Story. Call us if you want a free copy. Now, let's go back to Sarah as she shares with us some of her thoughts.
2: I want to say that there's hope. There's always hope as long as you're still breathing, and to not give up. Like I remember and I relate to being that girl who is just constantly going in and out of rehab centers or in and out of detoxes and being the one that was like written off, and like I might look good and healthy now, but I wasn't. And if you're seeing this program and you feel like you're at the end of the line and there's nowhere for you to go, there is somewhere for you to go, and there is someone that loves you. You're never alone. Christ is with you, and you can call and reach out for help, but just don't give up. God has a plan for your life, so just keep going and take another step and reach out for help.

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1: Second Chances. Only Luke is with me. Get Mark and bring him with you, because he is helpful to me in my ministry. 2 Timothy 4:11. John Mark was a young believer when Paul and Barnabas took him on a gospel outreach trip. Things went okay until they ran into some intense spiritual warfare. That was it. John Mark could hardly get out of there quick enough. Mama, I'm coming home! A couple years later, Paul and Barnabas are planning another trip, and the question comes up, should we take John Mark along? Barnabas wants to, but Paul is adamant that he's not taking him. Things heat up, but Barnabas doesn't cave and they go separate ways. Paul will take another young disciple, Silas, and Barnabas gets John Mark. Barnabas, his name means son of encouragement, believed in second chances. It didn't even matter that the recipient wasn't totally deserving of it, or that the one who didn't want John Mark along was the Apostle Paul. Barnabas was a second chance kind of guy. John Mark had done some serious growing up since that first ministry foray and wasn't going to let this second shot at serving Jesus slip away. He jumped on it, ran with it, and poured his life into it. Years later, in 2 Timothy 4:11, the aging Apostle Paul, writing from his prison cell, would specifically request that John Mark could help with the work there. J.M. had proved himself on his second try. Most of us have had second chances. Sometimes our chance count might number way more than that. In fact, when the Apostle Peter, back in Matthew 18, asked Jesus if seven chances were enough to give a person, our Savior told him, not seven, but 70 times 7. Our God is a God of second chances. It's really important that we don't miss the opportunity when we're offered another kick at the can. We may not deserve it, but He invites us to follow and serve Him.
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0: That's really what we've been saying. Talk less, connect more. I've got 2 hours of things to say to my kid after a game about what he or she did wrong. They don't want to hear it.
2: Especially if they lost.
0: Yeah, they just don't. They don't want to hear it. Yeah. I've already done this with three. I got one left now, ninth grade. The three didn't want to hear it. One of them wound up playing college basketball. They didn't want to hear from me after the game. They want me to play a different role in their life.
2: Right.
0: Okay. So if I could just, if I can just keep doing that, say less things.
2: Be present.
0: Be present. Yes. Ask, did you have fun? Ask, who did you connect to today?
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0: Achieving lasting change in your life, well, it ain't easy. You want to ditch some bad habit and replace it with a good one, but what a struggle that can be. Yeah, producing lasting fruit in your life, good fruit, is quite the challenge. Hi, I'm Bernie Diamond and welcome again to Fresh. Fruit's a great way to understand the good things we want to cultivate in our lives, because we know inherently that fruit is good. I mean, strawberries, raspberries and figs are wonderful, aren't they? Beautiful, sweet, bursting with promise. And yet their beauty is short-lived. Strawberries begin to spoil within a day, raspberries collapse into mold almost overnight, and figs last scarcely longer. Their sweetness fades as quickly as it appeared. It's the same with the joy we so long for, fleeting, fragile, gone before you know it. But here, the Apostle Paul speaks of a different kind of fruit, the sort that lasts. Galatians chapter 5, verses 22 and 23. The fruit that the Spirit produces in a person's life is love, joy, peace, patience, kindness, goodness, faithfulness, gentleness, and self-control. That's quite a list. And prominent amongst it is the fruit of joy, because frankly, unless you're enjoying them, new habits are impossible to sustain. Wouldn't you agree? Like strawberries, raspberries, and figs, every item on that list is inherently good. But would you please notice with me that the fruit Paul speaks of isn't fruit that we grow out of our own strength, but the fruit that the Spirit produces in our lives. And right up there, amidst all the good fruit that God wants to cultivate in your life, is joy. Complete, abundant, eternal joy. That's God's word, fresh for you today. Man, I am so passionate about seeing your life transformed as you receive the Word of God into your heart. 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
1: Second Chances. Only Luke is with me. Get Mark and bring him with you, because he is helpful to me in my ministry. 2 Timothy 4:11. John Mark was a young believer when Paul and Barnabas took him on a gospel outreach trip. Things went okay until they ran into some intense spiritual warfare. That was it. John Mark could hardly get out of there quick enough. Mama, I'm coming home! A couple years later, Paul and Barnabas are planning another trip, and the question comes up, should we take John Mark along? Barnabas wants to, but Paul is adamant that he's not taking him. Things heat up, but Barnabas doesn't cave and they go separate ways. Paul will take another young disciple, Silas, and Barnabas gets John Mark. Barnabas, his name means son of encouragement, believed in second chances. It didn't even matter that the recipient wasn't totally deserving of it, or that the one who didn't want John Mark along was the Apostle Paul. Barnabas was a second chance kind of guy. John Mark had done some serious growing up since that first ministry foray and wasn't going to let this second shot at serving Jesus slip away. He jumped on it, ran with it, and poured his life into it. Years later, in 2 Timothy 4:11, the aging Apostle Paul, writing from his prison cell, would specifically request that John Mark could help with the work there. J.M. had proved himself on his second try. Most of us have had second chances. Sometimes our chance count might number way more than that. In fact, when the Apostle Peter, back in Matthew 18, asked Jesus if seven chances were enough to give a person, our Savior told him, not seven, but 70 times seven. Our God is a God of second chances. It's really important that

0: We don't miss the opportunity when we're offered another kick at the can. We may not deserve it, but he invites us to follow and serve him.
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0: Welcome to Tribal Trails. We are in Abbotsford, British Columbia, at the Teen Challenge Center. And our guest today is Sarah Green. And I know you will enjoy her testimony. It is absolutely fantastic. And thank you, Sarah, for joining us today. I know God has done miracles in your life. We are here at Teen Challenge. Yeah. And what does that mean to you?
1: The being here at Teen Challenge means a lot to me. The center means a lot to me. The program of Teen Challenge saved my life. I came here and met Jesus and a community of believers that really love me back to life. So it means the world to me. I love it.
2: All the believers devoted themselves to the apostles' teaching and to fellowship and to sharing in meals, including the breaking of bread, and to prayer.
1: What brought me here was years of addiction. When I was 13, I was in a foster home. I had been adopted when I was 4, and then by a beautiful woman, whom I love very much to this day, but there was things that happened in the home that were out of her control. I was sexually abused, and I started to rebel and really reject her parenting, and so the result was I ended up back in foster care just before I turned 13. I started smoking pot when I was 13, and by the time I was 14, I was in yet another foster home and was introduced to hard drugs. So that just started a really long 17 years of addiction.

0: 15, I think, my social worker tried to send me to treatment, or he did send me to treatment for the first time to Saskatoon. There's a youth treatment center. Mm-hmm. I think I actually went there twice before I turned 18. And then as an adult, like, I went to treatment so many times, like, I can't even count. Like, I was one of those people that was just, like, you know, constantly going through. And I know, even in my own heart, I'd written myself off because I was like, you know, like, how many times you can't fail treatment this many times, you know? So, yeah, I'd just given up hope, but there's always hope.
1: The faithful love of the Lord never ends. His mercies never cease. Great is his faithfulness. His mercies begin afresh each morning. I say to myself, the Lord is my inheritance. Therefore, I will hope in him.
0: I'd hit a lot of bottoms. Been homeless on the streets in Surrey and Vancouver and Calgary, like all these things. And all those times, like, I should have been enough for me to get my life straight. But it wasn't until I came here to Teen Challenge and really surrendered my life to God that change happened. When I was 21, I actually came to Teen Challenge for the first time. And that's when I met Jesus for the first time and totally fell in love with God and completed the program. But when I graduated, like, throughout that whole program, I'd been struggling with an eating disorder. Eating disorder behaviors are a lot like addiction. Yeah, so you're like hiding and deceiving and lying and still self-soothing, like numbing. And so when I got out, those behaviors continued and eventually just led me right back, like, into the insanity of addiction. Like, it's the same insanity, it's just a different label, you know? So, yeah, and I went back out and started using, and it's because I hadn't surrendered all of myself to God, you know, and hadn't, you know, been willing to let go of every part of me that needed to be healed. Yeah. So, yeah, and that was the difference here, too. Like, this time in the program here at Teen Challenge, I came with that same eating disorder, you know, and thought that I would be kicked out because they can't, you know, like, it's not a program for eating disorders. But we did a 40-day fast here, and I did some serious praying and fasting, and as did many centers. They put me on the prayer list, so it went around to the different centers around the world, and they were praying, and it broke. And I've had freedom from that eating disorder for 2 years.
1: Confess your sins to each other and pray for each other so that you may be healed. The earnest prayer of a righteous person has great power and produces wonderful results.
0: Part of my story is being with, I was a working girl. I was, I did sex work for years. Part of that, I was with pimp. Those were the darkest years of my life, like, for sure. And I know after I became a Christian too, like, after I was 21, and in that time period between, like, leaving and coming back to Teen Challenge. And so I had been aware of God, and when I found myself in that situation with the pimp and working and being, you know, beaten and not having a choice over whether I was working anymore or not. I had sworn God out of my life. Like, I'd been like, God can't exist in this place, like, within this, like, hell that I'm living in. Like, how could God be real if this is what's happening right now to me? So I swore, I was like, he's not real. And so, and I lived many years like that. And so when I actually had come back to the program here, I always had that in my mind. Like, I was like, how could God exist in a place where there's so much darkness? And we went to a prayer walk. It's at one of the Mark Center. It's a retreat center, and you go and you walk, and they decorate the rooms for different themes in the Bible, and the theme was like how God romances us, and it's a silent retreat, so you can't talk. And I think I'd only been here for 2 weeks, and I went and walked into these different rooms, and they had themes on how God's love for us, and the wedding room, and how He woos us, and then there's like music playing, and then there's people that you went into this room and prayed with, and I'd never met these people before, I'd never seen them, and they asked to pray, and one of the men, I think it was actually a couple of them that prayed with me, they literally told my life to me, like they told me if, like what I'd been struggling with, like being in with a pimp, and you know, like my self-worth as a woman, and my struggle with men, and like all this sort of stuff, and then the same questions that I'd been asking God in my mind, like how can you exist, like they answered, it was God speaking through them, and the way they said, like, it was, I knew it was God speaking to them, because they used the same words that I'd thought in my mind, and no one could know that, you know, and God said, like, I was there with you the whole time, I didn't leave, like, I was there with you, I wasn't, you know, and, like, I remember when they were praying that over me, like, I just broke, like, I just started crying, so, because, yeah, just that awareness that God, like, it's hard to go through it, but then to see, like God was there too. So, yeah. So I think that was the moment that that I started, being willing to be open to God.

0: at the end of that year, I had tried again to get sober at SAS and had brought drugs to a camping trip that we went on and used and been found out, and just the guilt. And finally, like, I was just in my mind, like, I was like, I can't do this anymore. Like, I can't fail everybody around me and myself. Like, it hurts too much, you know? So I decided at that point to take my life. I had, we were on this camping trip in the middle of nowhere, and so I decided when we got back, I was gonna go and I was gonna get enough dope. I was gonna go into the hospital and lock myself in the washroom so that nobody I knew would find me, and overdose myself, and that's exactly what I did. And you know what, like, I took enough drugs to kill an elephant, like, should have been dead, but I was found in that bathroom and brought back with naloxone, like, I think like two or three doses of naloxone by ICU doctors, and I and so from there I realized at that point, like, when I was planning the suicide, I started crying out to God. And, like, I hadn't been talking to God in a really long time. But it was like, God, like, when I get to heaven, like, please just take me, you know, like, please let me be yours. Like, I, you know, and so it was like, I started a conversation with God. And I realize now when I look back that I truly was hitting my bottom, because I was saying to God, like, I cannot do this anymore. Like, I'm totally powerless. I don't know how to live. So I thought my answer was to die. But God was like, no, I'm going to let you live. And like, you know, of course you're mine. Like, I love you, but you're going to live and, like, experience all my goodness. So, wow. So, yeah. So I think that was the moment that, like, I opened the doors for God to move in my life again, even though it sounds like the end. Yeah. You know, like, it really was like the beginning. Yeah. And so just a couple months later, I came here to Teen Challenge and started a walk with God that completely changed my life.
1: Are you like Sarah? Have you had an encounter with God in the past and you've walked away? Maybe you even gave your life to Christ and now you wonder if God is still there. Sarah thought that God was no longer around and that she was on her own again. Satan has a way of discouraging us and believing in lies. Sarah got to the bottom where she had nowhere to go. You don't have to go that far, but if you keep ignoring God, you'll get there. Save yourself from the bottoms of life and turn your life over to God. It will be the best decision you ever made. Give us a call so we can help you in your new decision in following God. Today we have Fred Evans sharing with us about how Jesus came to die for our sins so that we don't have to feel left out. Let's hear it from Fred.
2: We have such a high priest who is set on the right hand of the throne of majesty in the heavens, a minister of the sanctuary and of the true tabernacle, which the Lord pitched and not man. Now he hath obtained a more excellent ministry, by how much also he is the mediator of a better covenant, which was established upon better promises. In the Old Testament, there was a priest that was given the job to take care of the sins of the people once a year. This had to be done over and over again, year after year, because the blood that was spilled from the animal, it only covered the sins once a year. The priest, he would go into the Holy of Holies with the blood, and he would sprinkle the mercy seat for himself and stand back and wait for an answer from God. And God would answer, your sins are covered again. And the second time he sprinkled blood again on the mercy seat. Their sins are covered for another year. Yes, this was good news for the people, but it was only temporary. It was only done for a year. But when Jesus died on that cross and he spilled his blood, he did it once and for all time. This was the one John the Baptist spoke about. Behold the Lamb of God who takes away the sin of the world. In the Old Testament, the priest would let one of the rams, one of the goats, be left alive. And he left them alive for one purpose. There was a man who stood on the side, it says, that he was fit. He had to be fit physically and spiritually for the job that he was to do. And his job was to take the leash of that live goat and take him out into the wilderness with the sins of the people after the priest put his hands on the head of that goat, transferring the sins of the people onto its head. And then the man would take him into the wilderness and leave him there. That goat could never come back. And Jesus, when he died on that cross, he took away our sins into death itself, into death, right into death, where they would never be found again. Yes, I thank God that he cried on that cross, "It is finished." But this time when that blood hit the ground, it brought terror to Satan and his evil spirits. And they cried, "We must hide this from the world. We must hide this truth of the power of this blood from the world, so that they will know, they will not know its power. Yes, we will let them have a form of religion. We will let them have a form of religion, but no power. As long as they feel comfortable in that religion. But this power of the blood, the power of this man's blood, we must hide it from the world." And so this blood that was spilled, Jesus, he took it right to heaven itself. He went into the sanctuary of heaven, into the sanctuary not made by man. And there today, he is our mediator. He represents us. He stands for us. And the blood is before him. And he reminds his Father, "Father, you see this blood. That this blood I shed is a guarantee that the one who believes in me, that the one who puts their faith in me, that it's a guarantee that they can come into our holy presence to live with us forever in heaven." That's why, my friend, the blood of Jesus is so precious. The blood of Jesus is important because that's our only hope of ever going into the presence of the Lord. The blood of Christ. Without the shedding of blood, there is no remission of sins. Yes, when we leave this life, that's all God will see, will be the covering of the blood upon us. That's all he will see, is the righteousness of the Son of God on us. And that's the great hope that we have, that when we lead this life, we'll come into his presence. Because Jesus has established better promises and a better covenant, that we don't have to deal with our sins year after year now but is done once and for all time. That our sins are forgiven, the past, the present, and the future. They're taken care of. You know, as we traveled down the highway to Prince Albert, we had no worries. You know why we had no worries? Because we're well covered by Manitoba Public Insurance. So on this road to heaven that we're on, I don't worry either, because I'm well covered by the blood of Jesus. And I trust in my high priest in heaven, in that sanctuary who represents me, who stands on my behalf, reminding his Father of the blood that's there, that he shed for me.
1: Did you hear that? Jesus actually died and shed his blood for you. All your sins could be forgiven if you just trust in Jesus' sacrifice. We don't want you to feel that you are forgotten by God. This is a lie that Satan uses. Jesus did come for you. His sacrifice paid for all of your sin. Sarah had thought God had forgotten her. But as we will see, she recognized that God was with her all the time. But before we return to Sarah, I want you to know that you can call us anytime and we'll be glad to share with you how you can know God is with you. We have a free booklet that we would like to send you. It's called The Greatest Story. Call us if you want a free copy. Now, let's go back to Sarah as she shares with us some of her thoughts.
0: I want to say that there's hope. There's always hope as long as you're still breathing and to not give up. Like I remember and I relate to being that girl who is just constantly going in and out of rehab centers or in and out of detoxes and being the one that was like written off. And like I might look good and healthy now, but I wasn't. And if you're seeing this program and you feel like you're at the end of the line and there's nowhere for you to go, there is somewhere for you to go, and there is someone that loves you. You're never alone. Christ is with you, and you can call and reach out for help. But just don't give up. God has a plan for your life, so just keep going and take another step and reach out for help.

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One was headed for vacation, one for higher education, and two of them were searching for lost souls. The driver never ever saw

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0: That's really what we've been saying. Talk less, connect more. I've got 2 hours of things to say to my kid after a game about what he or she did wrong. They don't want to hear it.
2: Especially if they lost.
0: Yeah, they just don't. They don't want to hear it. Yeah. I've already done this with three. I got one left now, ninth grade. The three didn't want to hear it. One of them wound up playing college basketball. They didn't want to hear from me after the game. They want me to play a different role in their life.
2: Right.
0: Okay. So if I can just keep doing that, say less things.
2: Be present.
0: Be present. Yes. Ask, did you have fun? Ask, who did you connect to today?
1: You'll hear more about life lessons in sports at familyminute.org.
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2: A stereotype when you're lost in the maze of this life, if you look in the mirror.

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1: This is Focus on the Family Minute with Ed Uzinski.
0: That's really what we've been saying. Talk less, connect more. I've got 2 hours of things to say to my kid after a game about what he or she did wrong. They don't want to hear it.
2: Especially if they lost.
0: Yeah, they just don't want to hear it. Yeah. I've already done this with three. I got one left now, ninth grade. The three didn't want to hear it. One of them wound up playing college basketball. They didn't want to hear from me after the game. They want me to play a different role in their life.
2: Right.
0: Okay. So if I can just keep doing that. Say less things.
2: Be present.
0: Yes. Ask, yeah. Did you have fun? Ask, who did you connect to today?
1: You'll hear more about life lessons in sports at familyminute.org.
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1: Second Chances. Only Luke is with me. Get Mark and bring him with you, because he is helpful to me in my ministry. 2 Timothy 4:11. John Mark was a young believer when Paul and Barnabas took him on a gospel outreach trip. Things went okay until they ran into some intense spiritual warfare. That was it. John Mark could hardly get out of there quick enough. Mama, I'm coming home! A couple years later, Paul and Barnabas are planning another trip, and the question comes up, should we take John Mark along? Barnabas wants to, but Paul is adamant that he's not taking him. Things heat up, but Barnabas doesn't cave and they go separate ways. Paul will take another young disciple, Silas, and Barnabas gets John Mark. Barnabas, his name means son of encouragement, believed in second chances. It didn't even matter that the recipient wasn't totally deserving of it, or that the one who didn't want John Mark along was the Apostle Paul. Barnabas was a second chance kind of guy. John Mark had done some serious growing up since that first ministry foray and wasn't going to let this second shot at serving Jesus slip away. He jumped on it, ran with it, and poured his life into it. Years later, in 2 Timothy 4:11, the aging Apostle Paul, writing from his prison cell, would specifically request that John Mark could help with the work there. J.M. had proved himself on his second try. Most of us have had second chances. Sometimes our chance count might number way more than that. In fact, when the Apostle Peter, back in Matthew 18, asked Jesus if seven chances were enough to give a person, our Savior told him, not seven, but 70 times seven. Our God is a God of second chances. It's really important that we don't miss the opportunity when we're offered another kick at the can. We may not deserve it, but He invites us to follow and serve Him.
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0: I love sports.
1: You do.
0: I hope I don't make it an idol, but it's fun. It's fun to compete. I love playing football, basketball, and baseball in high school, and I just love it. In fact, you know, it became structure for me because of my structureless home. Mm. You know, I lived with my brother through high school, and I didn't have a lot of boundaries, but sports taught me so much about what it meant to do the right thing and be part of a team and all those good things. And it was my sophomore year football coach that actually led me to the Lord through a fellowship of Christian athletes camp. So for me, sports are huge, and spiritually, physically, and they do so much for us emotionally too, both boys and girls, but to grow up with confidence and to be in the game, mm-hmm. and then the game of life. So I'm excited to talk with our guest today about what we need to do to be mindful of doing it well as parents. And I'm sure there are many parents watching and listening right now that you're part of that high school baseball game, and you're going, wow, are these people really healthy parents? Because it's screaming and yelling, mm-hmm. and we want to get into some of that. How to be a missionary in the stands, mm-hmm. which is part of our guests' proclamations.
1: Yeah, indeed. And as I said, Brian Smith and Ed Uzinski join us. They're both dads of kids in sports, and they're both involved in sports ministry through Athletes in Action, which is the sports-focused ministry of Crew. And we're going to be talking about their book called Away Game, A Christian Parent's Guide to Navigating Youth Sports. You can learn more about our guests and this terrific book at our website, and that's focusonthefamily.ca.
0: Ed and Brian, welcome to Focus for the first time. It's great to have you guys.
2: Good to be here.
0: Let me kick it off here. Brian, let me aim this one at you. So many parents are told that they have to buy the expensive sports equipment and put them on the travel team. I am so thankful with our two sons, Trent and Troy. Good announcer names, right? Nice. That's how I picked their names.
2: Nice.
0: I said, next in, Trent Daly. I went, oh, that's awesome. That's Trent's name. And then next in, Troy Daly. I was like, oh, that's good. But Jean looked at me and said, that's pathetic. She was teasing me.
1: It's you in sports, though.
0: Yeah, it's a crazy thing.
2: It works.
0: But Brian, and I'm, again, grateful that they didn't pressure us to do a travel team. But there seems to be this proportionality with those teams. The more you invest in your kids, the less likely they are to enjoy their sporting experience. I don't know if that's factual, but what's your experience tell you?
3: Yeah, I was going to say, it sounds like you actually read the study. There has been a study
0: that has
3: shown like the amount of money that parents spend in youth sports is associated with their kid actually having a decline of joy in sport.
0: Wow, that's so sad, actually.
3: It is sad.
0: Why do you think that is? What's happening?
3: Yeah, we've kind of just like pontificated, like it's probably, you're getting the kid the most expensive thing. You're traveling across state lines. You're getting the expensive hotels. You're going out to eat. And the parents think it's really, really fun. We're almost like professionalizing youth sports for kids. It's fun. We love sports. But the kids are receiving all of this good stuff. They know they're on the big team. They know they're traveling across the state lines. And they're internalizing this as pressure. And so it's causing anxiety. It's causing them to maybe not even reach their potential in sport because they're so afraid of failure.
0: I want to be careful because there are success stories in that environment as well. And some young people go on to do great things and maybe even college scholarships and all that. So I don't want to put too much of a dampening effect on that. But what is a healthy way to kind of look at that opportunity? So my son comes home and says, hey, the coach thinks I should be on a travel team, like baseball and soccer are probably the two most prevalent.
3: Yeah.
0: How, as a Christian parent, how do we avoid some of those traps?
2: Well, because, and we talk about this all the time when we say that if we're going to do this well, if we're going to do youth sports well, it really does start with us as parents. You said dads, Jim, but it really is moms and dads having to kind of explore what are the things that are going on inside of us that we're bringing into this, to our kids' youth sport experience. And so there's past regrets that we have. There's past missed opportunities. We feel like maybe we weren't treated fairly. And if we just got to do this over again, it could have looked different. There's regrets. There's just insecurity that I feel, right? So there's all these different words that go with a sort of an internal evaluation. And that's the hardest thing to maybe do. We've said that. That's the maybe the work that we don't want to do as parents is to look inside and see how much of our own baggage is actually being brought to bear on our kids' life right now.
0: Yeah, let's go into an example or two that we can all put forward. I mean, Gene and I were talking about this. I was

0: traveling, and my youngest son was on the baseball team at the time, and it was an away game, probably 30 miles away from Colorado Springs. I don't recall exactly where. But she brought her little beach chair and didn't know if the place would have a bleacher. It did, and it had people in the bleachers, all parents, it was a baseball game. And two dads were sitting near her in chairs as well. And she said one of the dads was just out of control. Like his son came up to bat and he struck out and he was yelling at the son from the other side of the backstop fence. And I mean, you're just going, wow, what was going on there that is so destructive? Think of that poor son and how he feels, like a failure, not able to succeed. What are all the erosion things that are going on? And then dad's going, well, I'm trying to make him a man, or whatever excuse he's having. But how negative is that?
1: And it's a distorted view of manhood. Again, we could just go on and on about it. There's usually some fear involved, a fear that he's missing out. If he's not performing a certain way right now, he's not going to measure up, or she's not going to measure up in high school, or not going to get to the next level, or whatever. So we need to look at that. And Brian and I have not been in the business at all of telling people what level they should try to play at or whether they should or shouldn't travel. Yeah, there's all kinds of great stuff that happens in these travel environments. There really is. What we're saying is we need to be a different kind of parent in the midst of whatever it is that our kid is doing when it comes to sports. We need to have a different set of metrics that we're bringing in terms of how we're evaluating this experience. Can't just be based on performance metrics and skill metrics.
2: Because if it is, then this guy who's at the baseball game, he's got so much invested in his kid, right? He's paying top dollar for all of these things. And kids really can become, if we can use this language, like commodities or products that we are investing in. And what happens when you invest a lot into a commodity or a product? You expect a return. And when you put that level of pressure on a 12-year-old or an 8-year-old, they're never going to
0: Oh my
2: give you the
0: goodness.
2: return that you want. And so
0: So bad.
2: it really does start with us as parents just taking a deep breath. It's just a game that they can play and enjoy, and we can sit back as their parents and enjoy the stage of life and watch them play and not put so pressure on them to be what we hope they can be at 16 while they're 6 years old.
0: You know, Ed was talking about you're not perfect, so Brian, I'll ask you about your imperfect story.
1: Let's start
0: And
1: with
0: you can
1: Brian.
0: Thank Ed.
1: That's great.
0: But
1: Let's start with Brian's
0: it
1: imperfections.
0: actually, it was one I talked to my wife about this morning when I woke up, read the prep, got into the book. And that was the referee at the end of a game who made a bad placement on a penalty call. Go through the story, and I love the outcome.
2: So it was my son's last middle school game of the year. It was a playoff game. We knew they were going to get crushed by this team. They'd destroyed him earlier in the year. And so I went there with this expectation of I'm just going to go and enjoy watching him play. I knew he wasn't going to get all the playing time in the world, but the plays he was in, I was just going to sit back and enjoy it. And I think we were actually in the process of writing this book while this is happening. So I even had this in mind of like, this is discipleship.
0: Oh, you're on
2: Enjoy it.
0: track. This is even better.
2: The refs were bad. And we've all had those games where we can say, this is the worst ever. This is what I'm always going back to, is it was just not. I had more invested in the game than they did, and it showed by the calls that they made. One call in particular, though, it was late in the third quarter. It was a holding penalty, which football people would know is it's a 10-yard penalty. And the ref started walking it backwards, and he passed 10 yards, and he kept going to 15 yards to 20 yards. And I just like instinctively, without even like, I didn't think at all, I just said, ref, holding is a 10-yard penalty, not 20, without even realize that I just said it out loud for the entire stadium
0: You
2: to hear.
0: boomed it out from
1: You,
0: the
1: you
0: bleachers.
1: said it, or you projected
2: I
1: it
2: projected
1: towards
2: it.
1: the field.
2: It was not, it was just not in my thoughts. It came out vocally.
0: And what did the ref
2: And
0: say?
2: the ref looked up at the stands and he said, who cares? And
0: That's so
2: that,
0: bad.
2: we keep saying, like, the everything that had taken place prior with the referees and coaching decisions, it was like soaking the field and the stands in gasoline, just waiting for somebody to light a match. And I was the person to do it.
0: And then the crowd jumped in
2: It was chaos.
0: Yeah,
2: Like, it
0: wow.
2: was chaotic. And it was refs started getting amplified. The refs started making more bad calls. And the stands on both sides started to get aggravated. And the people that affected the most were the kids.
0: Yeah.
2: And that was afterwards on the drive home. I was like, what did I? you know, what am I doing? How did I, in that moment, how was I the person to start the chaos?
0: Yeah, no, that's so true. Yeah. And that, you know, it gives you a perspective, but that's where you got to be cautious about how we live through our kids. And the kids, they had to feel horrible. I mean, especially even hearing that, when the ref turns and says, who cares? Look how bad the score is.
2: What it did, though, is it gave the kids and the coaches and the other parents permission to act like I did. Everyone was just waiting for somebody to say or do something stupid.
0: Yeah.
2: And it came from the Jesus guy in the stands to do it. And so I went there with this expectation of I'm going to be an ambassador for Jesus in the stands. And my secondary identity of being an ambassador for my kid and then even for my own school overtook that.
0: I want to explore that. And I mentioned it in the opening, this idea that you need as a Christian that's involved as a parent to be a missionary in the bleachers. I love that. That would have saved me a lot of embarrassment. And I wish I would have heard it a long time ago. But now we're going to tell 2 million people, hey, here it is.
1: Yeah.
0: It's so good to think of it that way because it's putting God first. And, you know, your kid's not going to appreciate really bad behavior from his mom or dad. I mean, that doesn't spark enthusiasm for your child. It's embarrassment.
2: How am I supposed to be expected to teach my kid about self-control in the days and weeks after I just showed that I have no self-control in the stands? Yeah. And so that is like, I'm a missionary to my own kid. I'm a discipler to my kid, but to everybody else in the stands too, they're looking at me in that moment of, man, if he, and they know I love Jesus, they know I'm a Christ follower. If he acts this way, what does that say for people who love Jesus?
1: Isn't that true almost for every chapter in the book too, as far as the virtues that we're talking about, we could focus on really trying to cultivate these. So how will our kids ever appreciate what it means to love other people, to be other-centered, mm-hmm. if we're completely self-centered about this experience? How to experience peace if we're always bringing anxiety mm-hmm. into the playing arena, into the car with them, to not be entitled when we are always talking about just getting ours. So it really, again, it starts with us doing some devotional work with our own heart. We've been saying this, like really one of the places that we need to be taking some time outs for ourselves and having some devotional time is before you go into a basketball arena, before you go into the pool, before you go into the football stadium, before you go sit by the diamond. Take a few minutes and interact with the Lord. Yeah. And when I know that my mouth is what gets me in trouble, I need to ask the Holy Spirit, don't let me say that anymore. Yeah. When I'm feeling angry, would you convict me before it happens and help me get out of my seat and go for a walk if I need to, or whatever it is that my coping mechanism is to deal with myself. But we really do. We need to walk with God. And instead, what too many of us do, and again, I just think this is it's a reminder to us as Christian listeners that we tend to keep our faith and our Christian life completely separate from our sports life, whether that's being a fan of a pro or college team or what we're doing with our kids in youth sports. They're these separate entities, and we need to start to bring them back together again and recognize that there's really lifetime consequences for how I'm interacting with my kid in the context of sports for their spiritual life.
0: Mm-hmm. Some of the practical things, and Ed, I think you had this story in the book where your son had a swim meet and you did some things to help prep him for that. Because some kids can get really anxious before it. I played baseball to stay in shape for football. Mm-hmm. Now that sounds weird because baseball, you don't
1: you
0: run
1: stand
0: much.
1: Around a lot.
0: Yeah, stand around a lot. But it was fun. The camaraderie was great. I loved it. I didn't bat particularly well. I played infield. I was a good infielder, but I didn't hit well. And I would always be anxious at the plate. I don't know what the problem was. I just didn't have that eye-hand coordination. And, you know, so parlaying that into your son's swim meet, what was something that you did to help calm his anxiousness?
1: Yeah, well, and I think we need to get better in understanding the difference between a performance goal and a process goal. So a performance goal is totally tied to the end result, whether you won or lost on the scoreboard. Did you get the blue ribbon, the chess ribbon? And a process goal is saying, well, we're actually going to look at steps along the way to get to that place where you could actually win. And so in this particular case, my son was going to be in the finals of a swim meet in which he knew already ahead of time that his times were like 10 seconds slower than the kids that were fastest in this meet. Mm. And I could tell he was all jammed up about it before we went into the pool. And this is one of the things that we talk about all the time, too. I just reiterated to him that, Trey, I want you to know that I don't care whether you win or I really don't care whether you win or lose in terms of you and me. I just love you. I love going to watch you do this. So does mom. We're going to have fun no matter what happens. And our kids need to hear that. Now, of course, I want him to do well. He wants to do well. We said, what if our goal today wasn't to worry about who comes in first or second? What if you just beat your last best time in this? Just see if you can beat your own time. And why don't we see if we can catch one of those last kids? Yeah. Can you just keep up with one of the last kids? Let's just make that a process goal. I said, do you think you can do that? He's like, yeah, let me try to do that. Which, and then he ended up doing that. You know, he beat his old time and he was right alongside this other guy. And we celebrated that. He got smoked. I mean, he lost by a ton, but there was something to celebrate in that he stepped into the fear. He kind of recalibrated his mind so that he wasn't so jammed up about the fact that he was going to get embarrassed by the guys that won. And he just set a different goal. And that became a victory in and of itself that we could build on.
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0: You know, it's so good at times, I think, well, every time, but you see professionals who are doing the right thing, sportsmen-like behavior, whether that's in football and the opponent, you know, you're helping them up after you just crushed them in a tackle or whatever it might be. But it always catches my attention. I used to point that out to my boys as if we're watching a football game or something like that. That's awesome that that guy did that. And when I coached, you know, a little bit, that was one of the things I challenged the kids to do. You know, if when you knock somebody down, help them up and just give them a pat and move on to the next play, because it communicates something so good, which is we're out here having fun.
2: Yes, absolutely. We keep using the phrase that what we celebrate, our kids will replicate. And so if we have a value system of, when you see somebody on the ground, help them up, that, and we're celebrating that, like, it hopefully means when we're watching them play, we're looking for those character type moments. And we want them to score the touchdown and hit the home run or whatever it is. But what if we started looking at the game with new metrics? What if we start watching to see, are they paying attention to the kid on the end of the bench? Are they helping the opponent up after they knock them down? And then on the back end of the game, are we celebrating those things so they have new categories to be like, man, mom and dad really do care about when I pick somebody up after the game. Yeah. That's going to matter a lot more when they're 30 years old than That's whether right. or not they can hit the outside corner.
0: That is so true. And the good thing is you feel good doing it. I mean, that's okay. We could play hard on the field.
2: And it's accessible. That is accessible every practice, every game for them to show love to somebody else. They might not catch a pass. They might not do the thing, whatever they need to do. They have that opportunity every single practice and game to show love to somebody else.
0: Let me ask you this, though. You look, I mean, I'm shocked as you might scroll through or see on evening news now, local news, brawls at games. I don't remember that in the same volume when I was playing many years ago. It seems to be a relatively new phenomena that these parents and people in the stands are just taking it to an entirely absurd level of actually fighting at a game over a call, over whatever.
1: Yeah.
0: In that context, that's a great place for the light to shine. Mm-hmm. And back to your missionary bleacher idea.
1: Yeah.
0: What a great place for Christians to be, Christian parents, Christian grandparents, Christian aunties and uncles to show up for Junior or his sister's sporting event and do something different.
1: Yeah. Yeah. We've said this a lot. So what is our biggest takeaway for us, even as we think about this whole sports thing? I need to talk less. That's what I need to do as a dad. I need to stop spending so much energy on correction before games, during games, after games. Talk less and connect more. That's really what we've been saying. Talk less, connect more. Stop. I've got 2 hours of things to say to my kid after a game about what he or she did wrong. They don't want to hear it.
0: Especially if they lost.
1: Yeah, they just don't. They don't want to hear it.
0: Yeah.
1: I've already done this with three. I got one left now, ninth grade. The three didn't want to hear it. One of them wound up playing college basketball. They didn't want to hear from me after the game. They want me to play a different role in their life.
0: Right.
1: Okay. So if I can just keep doing that, say less things.
0: Be present.
1: Be present. Yes. Ask, did you have fun? Ask, who did you connect to today? Who was it fun to play with or practice with? I've been asking my kid that the last couple of weeks. Who'd you have fun with at basketball practice? Dad, what are you talking about? Because you don't even have a category for that.
0: Well, right.
1: You're playing a game. Who was it fun with? I mean, you're complaining to me about the coach. You're complaining about all these things. I get all that. Was there anything fun?
2: Keep letting them know that you love them, and that's not going to change based on how they perform in the game. So we want our kids to have a growing understanding of what it looks like to go out and play from a position of love instead of for love.
0: It's so good. You know, one of the other attributes is this idea of developing self-control. I mean, young children particularly don't have great self-control. You learn that over time. The sooner you learn it, the better.
2: Yeah, I've had multiple instances with my own kids where they have thrown lacrosse sticks and they've done things that would make me, as the Jesus guy in the stand, just kind of be like, I want to get out of there as soon as possible. It's something that needs to be caught and taught. So what I've done with my kids is I will get out sticky notes and I'll put like things that they cannot control, like the ref's calls, how much playing time they're going to get, what their opponent does, what the fans say, and then things that they can control, their attitude, their effort. And I'll kind of mix them all up and I'll make two sides and say, hey, I want you to put everything that you can control into one side and what you can't control, put into the other side. And they'll rearrange them. And then we have the conversation about it. And so we begin to give them categories and areas in sport that they can then look back to, hopefully when they're playing, to go like, oh yeah, the ref just made a bad call. I can't control that. What I can control though is the next 5 minutes of this game. And so we're really teaching them on the front end and then on the back end that sport it provides really good opportunities to grow this stuff.
0: Yeah, and I think right at the end here, perhaps the last question we should cover, and there's so much good content in this book, Away Game, A Christian Parent's Guide to Navigating Youth Sports, is really good. I wish I had it. It would have saved me a lot of embarrassment. But this idea of, in that moment, remembering what are the eternal things? What are the things that are going to last? You've touched on that, and Ed, you've punctuated that each time. Like, that's what they're going to need at 30. That's what they're going to need when they're older. And I think the question would be, how do we stay fixated on those things in a healthy way and coach them up in a way for life, not just for a sporting event.
1: Yeah, you got to do it together. I need to keep, I mean, this is true for every area of my Christian life. I need to keep getting that perspective from the end that then makes its way back into the present. And so what is relevant here? I'm going to stand before God and give an account for the environment that I created for my wife and my kids.
0: Yeah.
1: And so seriously, I keep coaching myself to say, what are the things that really matter that I need to ask about today with my kids, even the ones that are out of the house now?
0: Yeah.
1: What are the topics that I need to keep bringing up to them? What are the vulnerabilities that I need to keep sharing out of my own life and the things that I'm messing up on or the things that I'm afraid of? Those are conversations that I feel responsible to be having with my kid. I have gotten too caught up in being concerned about their sports performance. I mean, we've already said that at the beginning of this thing. We know that we've messed that up. Okay, let's make an adjustment. So you know, as you're listening, you've made mistakes. Let's make an adjustment and say, let it be different moving forward. Maybe the first thing I need to do is go and apologize to my older kids. I wish I had done that. You know,
0: they'd probably love it.
1: Yes, I wish I had done this differently. Here's what I was afraid of. Here's what I wanted to happen. And I'm sorry that I put so much pressure
0: that's
1: on
0: really
1: you.
0: That's really good.
1: Yeah, that's a great place to start. And then guess what that does? That's relationship.
0: Yeah.
1: Now, and again, they might not even know what to do with that at first, but that's a start to saying, okay, mom and dad are actually somebody I can trust and that actually care about my heart more than just my performance.
0: This is really good. What a great book. And you don't see a lot written in this space, how to be a good Christian parent at sporting events, but we desperately need it. To those listening, we hope this episode has equipped you to represent Christ in sports and to teach your kids to do the same. We need to be intentional about teaching our children to live counterculturally instead of letting the culture of sports influence our children. If you want to learn more about practical ways to teach your kids character through sports, or maybe your grandchildren, you'll want a copy of Brian and Ed's book, Away Game. 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So please consider becoming a donor to Focus on the Family Canada. 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
1: This is Focus on the Family Minute with Ed Yuzinski.
0: That's really what we've been saying. Talk less, connect more. I've got 2 hours of things to say to my kid after a game about what he or she did wrong. They don't want to hear it.
2: Especially if they lost.
0: Yeah, they just don't. They don't want to hear it. Yeah. I've already done this with three. I got one left now, ninth grade. The three didn't want to hear it. One of them wound up playing college basketball. They didn't want to hear from me after the game. They want me to play a different role in their life.
2: Right.
0: Okay. So if I can just keep doing that, say less things.
2: Be present.
0: Be present. Yes. Ask, did you have fun? Ask, who did you connect to today?
1: You'll hear more about life lessons in sports at familyminute.org.
3: The Light, 98.1 and 96.5, CJTL.